0: encourage you. 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Number two, alam mo ba yung pinaka magandang pabaon na pwede mong ibigay sa pamilya mo? 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Yung you will ask the Lord to order their steps, to surround them with His angels, pagpalain ang araw nila. 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This is Claire Pineda para sa Happy Bahay, Happy Buhay!
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2: Warm and gentle, that's how Bacolod is often described. 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
3: Para sa amin, ang 1233 DYBS is more than just a radio station. Isa siyang trusted kumpanyo ng maraming pamilya sa Bacolod at mga karating probinsya. 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
2: DYBS is always present, always there, no, sa mga nakikinig sa inyo. 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
3: 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It becomes parang kasimanwa at karelasyon ng mga nakikinig sa Hiligaynon speaking communities na often quiet, respectful, at relationship oriented. Communication is not about pagiging loud or persuasive, but about being genuine, gentle, and relational. Dito po, ang language plays a very important role. When DYBS uses Hiligaynon, it speaks directly to the heart of the listeners. Mas ramdam nila na they are being understood, not just informed. Hindi ito parang one way na pagbibigay ng impormasyon, but more of a conversation na may malasakit at respeto. Ang culture also shapes how messages are delivered. Sa mga Hiligaynon, mahalaga ang paghidait, respeto, at pagkamaaluwa na relasyon. So even tone, choice of words, and how a message is delivered, nagmamatter po yun. Hindi kailangang maingay o sobrang direct. Mas effective ang simple, sincere, and warm communication. So in this way, DYBS becomes more than a source of news or programs. It becomes a trusted companion in everyday life. Kasabay sa trabaho, sa bahay, at sa mga moments ng reflection. At the end of the day, ang connection na nabubuo is not just through information, but through trust, consistency, and genuine care for the listener.
2: Leah, the sweet voice of salvation is the tagline of 1233 DYBS. How does this shape your programming? And what do you hope listeners ultimately understand when they hear it?
3: Sir, the sweet voice of salvation is more than just a slogan. It reminds po every day ng ating mission. Lahat ng programa namin dito sa DYBS, whether it's news, public affairs, music, or Bible teaching, should point people to the hope, love, and salvation that can only be found in Jesus Christ. Ang sweet po doesn't mean we avoid difficult issues. It means we communicate truth with grace, compassion, and love. Even when we discuss hard realities, gusto naming maramdaman ng listeners na may pag-asa, may malasakit, at may Diyos na handang tumulong sa kanila. Ultimately, ang prayer namin is that every listener will not only remember DYVS as a trusted radio station, but more importantly, that they will hear God's invitation to know Him personally. We hope they will understand that true hope, lasting peace, and real salvation are found in Jesus Christ. That's the heart behind the sweet voice of salvation.
2: How beautiful to hear that from you, to inspire people to follow Jesus Christ. And can you share some examples of how DYVS has made a meaningful impact in the lives of individuals, families, or communities over more than 5 decades?
3: By God's grace po, Sir Lucho, marami na kaming nakitang stories of lives being touched through the ministry of DYVS. Isa sa mga encouraging testimonies po ay mula sa kay Mrs. Mercedes Nanit ng Buena Vista, Guimaras. Isa po siyang 77-year-old na retired teacher. Isa siyang faithful listeners or listener ng DYVS, at ibinahagi niya na ang DYVS ay naging malaking bahagi ng kanyang spiritual growth through the years. Kapag naririnig namin ang mga ganitong testimonies, napapaalala sa amin na ang radio is more than just a medium of communication. It is a ministry. Kahit hindi namin personal na nakikita ang bawat listener, God is using every broadcast to encourage hearts, strengthen ng mga pananampalataya, and bring people closer to Him.
2: Alam ko na sa programa natin na babahagi natin yung mensahe ng Panginoon. How about during emergencies such as typhoons, power outages, and other crises or disaster? How has DYVS served communities during these critical moments?
3: Sir Lucho, during emergencies po, yung radio, malaking tulong po talaga na medium. It becomes a lifeline. And by God's grace, DYVS has always taken that responsibility seriously. Sa mga panahon ng typhoons, power outages, Mount Canlaon situations, at iba pang crisis, we do our best to stay on air to give timely and accurate information para ang mga tao ay informed at guided, hindi nagpapanik. We coordinate po sa mga LGUs and disaster response teams to ensure that the information we share is verified and reliable. But aside from news and updates, we also provide encouragement and prayer support. Because during crisis, people don't just need information. We believe they also need hope. Kaya po, yung role po ng DYVS ay distinct. Distinct ito kasi we include po ng prayer in most of our programs, especially during emergencies. We pause to pray for safety, protection, and comfort for affected families, reminding listeners that they are not alone. At the end of the day, ang goal namin is to be a voice of calm, clarity, compassion, and hope in the middle of uncertainty. By God's grace, DYVS continues to serve as a trusted source of information and encouragement for the communities we serve.
2: DYVS indeed is very unique, you know, dyan sa Bacolod. And DYVS is again part of a bigger network of FEBC with other stations, forming the 13 stations ng FEBC across the entire Philippines. Dyan sa Bacolod, marami kayong ministry supporters, community partners, and public institutions that you work with. How have these relationships strengthened the station over the years? And how do you balance these long-standing partnerships with new opportunities for growth and outreach?
3: Over the years, DYVS po has been greatly strengthened through our partnerships with ministry supporters, community organizations, at mga public institutions. So itong mga relationship po ay nakatulong to extend ng ating reach and serve more effectively, whether sa pag-share po ng gospel, pagbibigay ng public service information, or responding to community needs. Malaking bahagi po sila ng kung paano namin na ipagpatuloy ang misyon ng DYVS. They also open doors for collaboration and make our service more responsive sa needs ng community.
2: Siyempre, ang DYVS, as you serve in these different capacities and different members of our communities, how do you continue to expand your reach? Ano ba yung ibang opportunities, mga bagong opportunities and challenges na pag-engage sa mga audiences beyond our traditional platform? How do we reach the younger or the next generation of listeners?
3: As DYVS continues to expand its reach, especially through digital platforms, we see both new opportunities and new challenges. On the opportunity side, mas marami na kaming naabot ngayon, lalo na ang younger generation who are more active online. Through social media, live streaming, and digital content, we are able to share the message of hope and truth beyond traditional radio listeners, even reaching people outside our usual coverage area. But at the same time, may challenges din, like how to stay relevant in a fast-changing digital space and how to communicate biblical truth in a way that is engaging but still faithful to scripture. Ang attention span po is shorter and content is more competitive. So we really need to be intentional in how we present our message. For DYVS, the goal remains the same, to faithfully proclaim Christ. Ang platform may change from radio to digital, but the message does not. By God's grace, we are learning how to engage younger audiences while staying rooted in our mission as the sweet voice of salvation.
2: I'm so encouraged to hear that because 55 years ang DYVS today, no? And what would be the clearest statement of its purpose? And why does that mission remain relevant in today's media landscape?
3: Sir, for 55 years ng DYVS, yung clearest statement ng ating purpose po is this: by God's grace, DYVS exists to faithfully proclaim the gospel of Jesus Christ while serving communities with truth, compassion, and hope. At its core, hindi lang po kami radio station. It is a ministry. Everything we do, from news, public service, to music, Bible teaching, is anchored on one mission: to point people to Christ and to be a voice of encouragement in everyday life. This mission remains very relevant today because even if media platforms mag-continue po yung pagbabago, the needs of people remain the same. People are still searching for truth, hope, guidance, and meaning in the middle of a noisy and often confusing world. Kaya whether on traditional or digital platforms, the message does not change. By God's grace, DYVS continues to be the sweet voice of salvation, faithfully declaring that true hope and salvation are found in Jesus Christ, and that message will always remain relevant in every generation.
2: Thank you, Leia, for sharing the identity of DYVS. We are very encouraged to know that your identity remains rooted in the gospel of Jesus Christ. God bless you. Through decades of broadcasting, 1233 DYVS has remained a steady companion to Hiligaynon-speaking communities in Western Visayas. As we continue the mission, our ministry is shaped by the people we serve in Bacolod and nearby provinces, and ultimately by the Lord who calls and sustains this work. May we be reminded that this work continues with the same heart for people and the same purpose until all have heard. Thank you for joining us. This has been Kuya Lucho Castillo for the FEBC Report. Until next time, take care and God bless.
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2: 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My name is Shira De La Peña, your travel buddy and your host for this episode. And guys, we're back in the Philippines and we are here right now in Taytay, Rizal. So today, for today's video sa ating episode, tayo ay maglalakbay dito sa Taytay, Tiangge, the garment capital of the Philippines. And we will explore ano ba yung makikita, ano ba yung masisilayan dito sa Taytay, Tiangge-an.
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2: So tara guys, samahan niyo ako, explore natin. Let's go. Ito guys, meron akong hawak na 1,000 pesos ngayon. So, for today's video, ang gagawin natin is 1,000 pesos Taytay Tiangge Challenge. 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So, let's go guys, samahan nyo ako. Hanap tayo ng mga pwede nating bilhin with 1,000 pesos. Super daming mga suppliers ng mga garments. So, mostly, yung mga binibenta dito are ready-to-wear items. Kaya parang if mag-Christmas shopping ka as early as now, this is one of the places that you can actually go to. Kasi hindi lang retail nila binibenta yung mga garments, yung mga clothing dito, kung they are very open for wholesale and bulk orders. Itong stall na to, isang design, pero sobrang daming available colors. 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So imagine yun guys, ang daming variations, ang dami talagang mapagpipilian. 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First impressions ko, very organized siya for Tiangge-an ha. And ang maganda dito is that they have parking spaces available. 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So, it ranges from different brands like Forever 21, H&M. 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So, ito guys, another shirt. 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It's something na panglabas dapat. 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Shy type si ate. Sige, ate, maraming salamat po. God bless po. So sa 1,000 peso challenge natin for today's video, so far nakakadalawang 160 pesos tayo, which is equivalent to 320. 680 pa guys. So tingnan natin ano pa yung pwede nating mabili. So, sa ating second stop, meron tayong nahanap ng mga shorts. So magkano to ate? 95 lang, no? So tingnan niyo to guys, kasi kanina bumili ako ng mga shirt na pambahay. So this is a nice pair of shorts sa ating pambahay. So yeah, 95. I got a navy blue one and I got a khaki colored one. So super sulit no for only 95 pesos. And since dalawa kukunin natin, it's a total of 190. Ayan, salamat. May change po ba kayo dyan? Galing guys, they have different types of shorts. Kita nyo naman sa taas ko. They have the medium size, they have the large, they have tokong, they have above the knee shorts. So yun guys, as a person na may initin para presko. So far, 190 plus 320 is 510. Ayan, napapamat tayo for today's video. So, 510. So, meron pa tayong halos parang 490 na sukle. So, tingnan natin ano pang mabibili natin. 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Andito tayo guys sa Bagpi Garment Center. And super, super cute. 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It's like an amusement park for different types of garment and shopping items. The quality of yung mga garments dito, it's actually talagang not bad. In fairness din talaga. Like for example, dito may mga underwear. If you can check the quality, yung texture ng mga underwear dito, talagang quality. 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So parang ang galing lang. 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So if you're gonna check the tela of the shirts here, makapal siya. Tsaka talagang very high quality. So on our next stop, may nakita kaming mga shirts dito na mga pangdalaga at pang mga kids din, no? 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Yeah. So one, two, ayan, this is nice. Ayan, let's get this color green. 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
2: 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This is 25. 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And then we'll get this one. This is medyo khaki, so at least medyo pastel yung color. Good for the avocado green na shirt earlier. And then siguro let's just get this dark brown one. 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It's parang, it's like a new samyuk place and it's called I Love Dad's Burger. Ayan, I Love Dad's Burger House of Unlimited. They have only samyuk for 199 pesos. 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It's really sulit because if you can look at everything on the table from the lettuce, fish cake, corn, kimchi, and the plain pork. 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All of these are unlimited for only 199 pesos. Imagine that, guys! 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I Love Dad's Burger at Tay Tay Changge. 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So we're going to taste test and we're gonna get some cheese. Yan, kuha tayo ng cheese and there you go. 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It's 7.8 out of 10 for me. Price, lasa, really okay. Let's try the kimchi. And guys, as a kimchi lover, very particular ako on how I like my kimchi, but I appreciate all kinds of kimchi. 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So let's try their kimchi. 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Sarap, sarap. Kimchi is also good. It's 7.8 as well for me. Really, really not bad. Super sarap ng kimchi nila. 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But yeah, it's really good. Overall, it's something na parang ma-enjoy nyo naman guys kumain here. Again, sa I Love Dad's Burger and House of Unlimited. This is just across the mga pasilyo dito sa Tay Tay Changge. This is at the second floor. Sa baba kasi, puro Tay Tay Changge din yung first floor nito. So you'll easily find this kasi kita-kita naman nakalagay sa labas nila. Only Samyu for 199. So for me, this is really a 10 out of 10 in terms of sulit quality. So yun guys, we are done eating here at I Love Dad's Burger and House of Unlimited sa ating 199 na only samyupsal. Sobrang busog ako guys. And eto na, update sa ating 1,000 peso challenge. 320 ang ginastos natin for 2 shirts, 190 pesos for 2 shorts, 150 pesos for 3 shirts na pambata for my little sister, 75 pesos for 3 shorts na pambata, 199 pesos for the samyup. 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So bumili pa ako ng drinks guys. 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So, yun guys. 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And 1,000 pesos lang yun, ang dami mo nang nabili. Halos more than 5 pieces of garment compared if you will buy sa mall. So, super, super sulit talaga, guys. And that's it for our episode for today, guys. Live na live here at Tay Tay Changge. Grabe, no? Super sulit day with sulit buy. So, yun, guys. Comment down below kung ano pa yung mga gusto nyong mapuntahan natin here in the Philippines and beyond here in Real Travels. So, always remember, guys, that adventures are the best way to learn. Again, this is Shaira De La Peña, your travel buddy and your host here in Real Travels. And I'll see you for the next episode. Bye!
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2: For the word of God is living and active, sharper than any double-edged sword. It penetrates even to the dividing soul and spirit, joints and marrow. It judges the thoughts and attitudes of the heart. Pagbubulay.
3: John chapter 1, verses 35 to 42. The next day, John the Baptist was standing with two of his own followers. Jesus walked by. John looked at him and said, "See, the Lamb of God." John's two followers heard him say this and followed Jesus. Jesus turned around and saw them following. He said to them, "What are you looking for?" They answered, "Teacher, where are you staying?" He said to them, "Come and see." They followed him and saw where he lived. They stayed with him that day. It was about 4 o'clock in the afternoon. Andrew, Simon Peter's brother, was one of the two who had heard John's words and had followed Jesus. The first thing he did was to find his brother Simon. He said to him, "We have found the Christ." Andrew took Simon to Jesus. When Jesus saw Simon, he said, "You are Simon, the son of John. Your name will be Cephas." The name Cephas means Peter or a rock. Ang ating pong pagbubulay ngayon ay pinamagatan po nating One More for Jesus. One More for Jesus. Meron pong isang movie na sa tingin ko po ay alam po ng marami po sa atin. Ito pong movie na ito, ang title po ay Hacksaw Ridge. Ito po ay based on the true story of Desmond Doss, a combat medic during World War II who refused to carry a weapon but repeatedly went back into the battlefield to rescue wounded soldiers. Habang humahabang gabi, isa-isa niyang nililigtas sa mga sugatang sundalo. 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Hanggang sa dumating yung point na pagod na siya at sa gitna ng battlefield, he looks up and cries out to God, ang sabi po niya, "Lord, please, just one more. Just one more. 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And maybe at this moment, no, there is someone in your mind right now. Kaya naman po tignan po natin, no? Ito pong one more for Jesus. 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Number 1 po, Jesus calls us to come and see. Sa John chapter 1, verse 35 to 37, makita po natin, no, yung story na kung saan ito pong dalawang follower po ni John the Baptist at isa po dito ay si Andres, no, nung dumating po ang Panginoong Jesus, tinuro po ni John the Baptist at sinabi niya, "See, the Lamb of God." And then two followers niya ay sumunod kay Jesus, no, at nagkaroon ng napakagandang experience. Alam niyo po, si John the Baptist during that time was a very influential religious figure, no? People were coming from Jerusalem, Judea, and surrounding areas to hear him preach. He was calling people to repentance and preparing Israel for the coming Messiah. And John had disciples, no? At ang nabanggit nga po sa story, isa po doon sa disciple na yon ay si Andrew. And one day, nung dumating ang ating Panginoong Jesus, napakaganda po ng sinabi ni John the Baptist. Sabi po niya, "Look, the Lamb of God. 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Ang sinabi po ni John the Baptist, look at Jesus. 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Missional discipleship is not just about making people followers of us. 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So simple invitation, simple messages, pwede po nating madalang isang tao sa Panginoon. Okay po? So yun po yung unang puntos po natin, no? Na tayo po itinawag ng Panginoon to come and see. Number two, dito po makita natin na those who encounter Jesus cannot keep it to themselves. Yung po mga taong na-experience, na-encounter ang Panginoong Jesus, hindi po nila kaya itong i-contain lamang sa kanilang mga sarili. Sabi po sa John chapter 1 verse 40 to 41, particular po doon sa may verse 40. Andrew, Simon Peter's brother, was one of the two who had heard John's word and follow Jesus. Ito po yung maganda. Verse 41. The first thing, pansinin niyo po yun, no? The first thing, ang unang ginawa nitong si Andres ay ano po? To find his brother Simon and tell him, we have found the Messiah. Gustong-gusto ko po yung praise na yon that the first thing Andrew did pagkatapos po niyang ma-encounter si Jesus ay hanapin ang kanyang kapatid. 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So Andrew may not have preached the biggest sermon. He may not have written the gospel. He may not have been the most prominent apostle. But Andrew had a ministry. He brought people to Jesus. Napakasimple po ng evangelism ni Andrew. Sinabi lang po niya, we have found the Messiah. 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And then number three, bringing one person to Jesus can change a generation. Tingnan po natin yung John chapter 1 verse 42. Sabi po, Andrew took Simon to Jesus. 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You, no, are Simon, son of John. You will be called Cephas. 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That one day, this man na ang dating pangalan ay Simon, ay magiging Pedro, at ang ibig sabihin po ng Pedro, alam po natin, di ba, ay rock or stone. 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From John to Andrew, to Peter, to thousands. 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
8: I'm sure all of you have gone through times of discouragement. It is impossible to be on this earth without experiencing that. Some people are more prone to it than others. I've actually known some people that seem like they're on the positive edge of everything every day. And I've often wondered, is that real or do they just put that on for our benefit? What I do know is that there are times when things happen, circumstances take place, and discouragement can set in. Somebody said it's like pulling a wagon up the hill. When you get to the top, something happens, it goes back to the bottom, and you got to start all over again. That is a pretty apt experience for people who live life like I do, kind of like on the hairy edge of everything happening at once. David was like that, and he went through a time of battle with his own soul when he was deceived and destroyed and inwardly by his own son Absalom. He talks about it in Psalm 42 and 43, and that's what we're talking about on Turning Point. Say, listen, we have a cruise coming up in December. I just want to give you the dates. The 26th of December through January the 2nd, we're going to the Caribbean aboard Holland America's Zuiderdam, and it will be a great time of refreshment as we reflect upon the year that has passed and look forward to 2027, which is just around the corner. If you haven't already checked into this, you can find out more about it at davidjeremiah.org. Here's part two of The War Zone of Discouragement.
9: One of my old friends who is now in heaven is a man by the name of Warren Wiersbe. He was a marvelous pastor, wonderful writer. One of the books he wrote was called Walking with the Giants. And it contains short biographies of many people that you and I have heard about, famous Christians, what you might call giants of the faith. As he wrote the introduction, he said one surprising thing he discovered was a common thread running through their lives. Many of them faced early years of nearly debilitating discouragement, but they kept at it, and they faithfully sowed seeds despite the dark clouds that were over their heads. One of the men he mentioned was Charles Haddon Spurgeon, one of the great preachers of history. Some say the greatest. Spurgeon suffered from prolonged bouts of depression as well as anxiety about common problems. Spurgeon's psychological and physical ailments were so severe that he would often be confined to bed for weeks at a time. However, he came to see these problems as part of God's work in his life. His sufferings enabled him to comfort and encourage others who were afflicted. He said he discovered that his periods of depression often came before a time when God blessed his ministry. And he made a statement I will never forget. Listen to this. He said, "Depression became like a John the Baptist for me. Just as John the Baptist came as the forerunner of Jesus, my depression came as a forerunner to God's blessing in my life. When I went through those times of discouragement and depression and worked through them, I knew that on the other side, God was going to do something great in my life." David's experience as he wrote these Psalms show us that hopelessness is not the end. Instead, it is often the soil in which hope begins. Hope is not the absence of difficulty. It is the certainty that God is present in the middle of difficulty. Hope is most alive when everything seems hopeless. Therefore, our souls can weather seasons of discouragement. Here's the second paradox from David's pen. Hope for the future is built on the past. For example, Psalm 42:4, "When I remember these things, I pour out my soul within me, for I used to go with the multitudes. I went with them to the house of God with the voice of joy and praise and with the multitude that kept a pilgrim feast." David said, "I'm going through a really tough time right now, but when I think back, I remember the joy I had with my brothers and sisters when I went to the house of God and we sang praises and we worshiped the Lord." Here's a similar sentiment from verse 6. "Oh my God, my soul is cast down within me. Therefore, I will remember you from the land of the Jordan and from the height of Hermon, from the hill Mizar." You know, feeling discouraged in the present, David chose to remember the past. He looked back at times of worship and joy in the presence of God. The more he remembered, the more his thoughts turned to the faithfulness of God. I think it's an important thing to remember that when we're discouraged, we tend to forget what God has done for us in the past. The old hymn that goes like this, "Count your blessings, name them one by one, and you will see what the Lord has done." We focus on the future when we get discouraged and we lose sight of what he has done for us in the past. We forget his faithfulness. It's a terrible condition for our souls because when we go through this, we're constantly thinking about what is uncertain and unknown. But the one thing we have that no one can take from us is what God has already done for us. We put that in the bank of our heart and we remember it. That's the reason why I recommend keeping a journal. I remember when I first got sick years ago, somebody told me I should journal, and I didn't do it because I thought journals were for women and mystics, and I wasn't either one, so I didn't know if I could do a journal. But then I was reading a book by Gordon MacDonald, and in this book he talked about journaling in his computer, and that sounded very masculine to me, so I decided I would do that. And during my time with cancer, I journaled every day. Now, journals are important because when you write things down and you get them out of your system, you put them on paper, you can tell God what's really in your heart. That's really true. But there's another reason why journals are important. When you're going through a hard time here, you can go back and read your journal and remember what God did for you in the past. Let me tell you something. God is still at home. You're the one that walked away. He hasn't left. He hasn't changed. He's the same God who helped you before, who's willing to help you now. So when you go through discouragement, one of the things you can do is go back and remember the blessings of God. Maybe it was the blessing of your children being born, or finding the right person to be married to, or getting your house, or whatever it is that God has done for you. Remember his blessings when you're going through difficulty. You will be surprised what that does for you. And there's another thought here that we should address. David wrote, "Why are you cast down, O my soul?" Which suggests that David had chosen to be discouraged, and he was asking his soul, "Why have you cast yourself down?" That's important because it means we have a choice in where we focus. We can dwell on despair, or we can direct our thoughts to hope. There was a time when David was on the run. He was leading a group of renegade soldiers. They were out fighting their battles, and they had left their wives and children behind in a city called Ziklag. After being gone for a time, they came back, and as they walked over the hill and looked down, they saw that the city of Ziklag had been burned to the ground. It was gone. And all of the women and the children had been taken captive by the Amalekites. Now David had a twofold problem. He not only was being pursued by the enemy, but now his own men were furious with him. They had followed him, and now their families were gone. Their homes were destroyed. Everything was gone. And the Bible says they were so distressed, they talked about killing David. And he had nowhere to go. If I had been in his place, I might have been tempted to run. But listen to what the Word of God says David did. 1 Samuel 30, verse 6. David strengthened himself in the Lord his God. How many of you know the only person you have sometimes is yourself? Have you ever been sequestered in that place where nobody quite understands what you're experiencing? You try to help them understand that they don't understand. And all of a sudden you look up and you say, Lord, it's just me and you. David strengthened him. So I love what he did. I can almost picture it. David is overwhelmed. What am I going to do? My men are against me. The enemy's against me. And instead of collapsing under the weight of it, he turns to the Lord. In my mind, I see him taking the scriptures and going off by himself, finding a quiet place and opening the Word of God. And as he reads, he begins to remember who God is. How many of you know if God is on your team, you're never alone? And you're always in the majority. You and God are greater than you and anyone else. And that's the lesson. When you get discouraged, when you feel overwhelmed, you don't just sit there and let it walk over you. You have to learn to encourage yourself in the Lord. One of the ways you do that is by going back through the scriptures and remembering the greatness of God. I mentioned keeping a journal. That can help. Go back and read what God has already done in your life and look at the ways he's been faithful. And there's not one of us here who doesn't have a good list. We count our blessings and we realize that we have so much to be thankful for. We look at what is happening around the world. Think about being a Christian in some of the other war-torn places of the world. And here we are. We're not free of problems, worshiping God and listening to his word. We're blessed people. Sometimes we just need somebody to poke us and remind us about that, because we get caught up in our troubles. We get caught up in our discouragements, and that's the enemy doing that. He's wounding our soul with all of that so that we can't be successful and we can't be helpful and we can't be of use to the Lord. When you're all down on yourself, you're never going to help anybody. And the enemy knows that. And the psalmist tells us, don't let it happen. Don't let it happen. Remember, when things are hopeless, that's where hope thrives. First of all, hope is most alive when everything seems hopeless. Second, hope for the future is built on the past. And thirdly, hope sings when it feels like crying. David spent decades building Israel into a unified nation, only to see a coup threaten to destroy it all. And the coup was led by his oldest son. I can't imagine the pain of that. And it was a direct consequence of what David had done wrong in 2 Samuel 12. Well, many of those David considered close friends chose to reject him in favor of Absalom, all of which means David was soaked in grief and sadness and betrayal. Even so, Psalm 42 and 43 contain a lot of singing, a lot of outbursts of praise. For example, listen to this. In this psalm he's writing, hope in God, for I shall yet praise him for the help of his countenance. Psalm 43:4, then I will go to the altar of God, to God my exceeding joy, and on the harp I will praise you, O God, my God. And I love this one, Psalm 42:8, in the night his song shall be with me. If you've never spent a night in the hospital at night is not a very friendly place. You can't sleep, and when you finally sleep, they wake you up. The hospital seems so quiet, and if you're there by yourself, no one's there with you, you feel about as alone as you can ever feel. And you're probably there because something's wrong with you. That doesn't help things at all. They say that depression feels heavier at night. I'm not sure that's always true. For me, the hardest moments usually are in the early morning when I wake up before the day begins and begin to think about the things that are going on that aren't right and that I can't control. And if I'm not careful, I end up beginning the day with a list of problems instead of the praise of God. Maybe you felt that too. You go to bed with your problems, and lo and behold, you wake up and find they're still there. In that quiet moment, David said something remarkable. He said, God gave him a song in the dark. When you sing, something powerful happens. I know we're not all gifted singers, but we can all sing. You can't sing about the greatness of God in your heart and dwell on your own misery at the same time. It's not possible to do that. When you begin to worship and praise God, you become deeply aware of His magnificent greatness. Suddenly, the things going on in your life start to pale in comparison to who God is. There's just something about music, its melody, its movement, that captures our emotions and brings them back into the submission of God. When those in the ancient communist movement wanted to teach their children things never to forget, they taught them songs. They taught them music. They taught them the principles of destruction in the words and melodies of music. Most of us, if we're honest, remember some of the little songs we sang when we were kids. Music has a way of grabbing hold of your soul and not letting go. You say, how can music help me? You know, we're living in such a wonderful day. You should find the worship songs that mean the most and build a playlist of them. Play it over and over again. Let the music of the wonderful, holy God wash over your soul when you're discouraged. It will do wonders for you. And you know that. And you can make music your best friend. An old friend of mine named Jack Wurtson once gave me a book written by his son, Don. Don was a student at Dallas Seminary during the time I was there, and he wrote a book called A Musician Looks at the Book of Psalms. It's a wonderful little book, and he was an exceptional composer, a gifted writer, and an incredible pianist. In the book, he approaches the Psalms through the lens of a musician, and he offers a short devotional for each psalm with reflections shaped by musical insight. Here's what he wrote about Psalm 42. Dark moods can give way to positive praying. Like the psalmist, I can't allow my mind to camp on the negative ideas and feelings, but I can pray for God's light and truth to guide me. Let them bring me to your holy mountain, to the place where you dwell, in the sanctuary, in the presence of my fellow believers. I will praise the Lord with acoustic and electric instruments, with sophisticated rhythms, with innovative harmonies and soaring melodies, reveling in the ineffable glory of God. In this way, I too will be able to experience His transforming power. Wurtson's words are simple. When you enter the sanctuary, surrounded by worship and music, and you allow yourself to be drawn into it, not just singing it absent-mindedly like we tend to do, but you listen to the words, you sing the words, you internalize the words, something begins to change in your heart. Even the darkest mood starts to lift as you sense God at work for you. There's no question David was hurting as he dealt with these terrible circumstances. But still he sang. You know, during this time when I've been trying to recover from whatever it is I have, I've had people say, you know, Pastor, I know the energy and strength for doing what you do every weekend is challenging, so why don't you just stay in the green room and have someone come and get you when it's time for you to preach, and you can just rest back there, drink your coffee, and come out and preach. And I said, I couldn't do that. I wouldn't last two Sundays doing that. Because you see, I need the worship to strengthen my soul before I come to the pulpit. I cannot remember a Sunday ever when there wasn't something in the worship service that so blessed my soul I wanted to get up and shout. And I think if we're honest, we all know what I'm saying is true. Worship does something to you. It does something to your soul. And it reminds you of the greatness of God. And when you're reminded of the greatness of God, your problems begin to shrink. The God who we worship is able to do above and beyond all that we would ever ask or think. And there are no problems too big for him. He is the God of the impossible. And we know this God in a personal way. It's amazing to me how wonderful the ministry of music is. You say, but how can I sing when I don't feel like singing? You know, that's a lesson you learn more and more as you get older. Don't let how you feel determine what you do. Don't let your body control who you are. When you don't feel like singing, that's the time when you need to push those notes out of your mouth like you didn't before. Maybe it doesn't feel the same, and maybe it's harder, or maybe you're a little bit flat, but it doesn't matter. Psalm 43:5 says, "Hope in God, for I shall yet praise him, the help of my countenance and my God." God is the help of David's countenance. In the words of Martin Lloyd-Jones, when I really look at God, my face gets better. Hope in God, he says, and my countenance will change. Did you know that when you praise God, he changes the look on your face? He lifts your countenance. Have you ever seen someone so down and discouraged? Your face is often a mirror of your soul. And the psalmist says, when I get to praising God, he becomes the helper of my face. Oh, how wonderful that is. You know, there's so many blessings in the Bible that help us during times of discouragement. And as we're studying, we're not expecting to find them often. I have to tell you that the one place you don't expect ever to be blessed is through the inscription over a psalm. But I want to give you a blessing to end this message from an inscription. They were written to give us a little background to help us understand how the psalms were used in temple worship. As we've seen at the beginning of Psalm 42, before the psalm even starts, it says at the top of the psalm that it was given to the choir director, to the musicians, to the sons of Korah. It was a maskil, a teaching psalm. I read that, and at first I just passed over it. Then it hit me. The sons of Korah? Do you remember Korah from Numbers chapter 16? If Israel ever had a rebel, it was Korah. He stood up against Moses and Aaron. He defied God. He challenged their leadership. He accused them of taking too much authority on themselves. He stirred up other people to follow him in the rebellion. And suddenly Israel was in a moment of crisis. And if that rebellion had not been dealt with the way God dealt with it, it would have changed everything. But do you remember what happened? I do. Korah stood before God, and the ground opened up and swallowed him and all those who followed him. God doesn't mess around. There was no trial. Nobody representing them. They had declared who they were, and God had had enough of it. And the Bible says when they stood before God, the ground opened up and they were swallowed into the earth, and that was it. And if you had made an observation about that, you would say, that poor family, they're done. What in the world kind of heritage is that going to be for their kids and their grandkids? They don't have a chance. You would have thought what I would have thought. The children were spared, but you might have said there's not much hope for them. They're done. Look at their legacy. Look at what they came from. Rebellion against God, judgment falling from heaven. Those kids don't stand a chance. But God had other plans. And he took those children and raised them up into what we call the Korah family singers. He made them one of the great worshiping groups in Israel. They were entrusted with leading temple worship. When David wanted a psalm sung in the house of God, he gave it to the sons of Korah. One of the ashes of rebellion stories is the story of God raising up a testimony of hope. Generation after generation, they stood in the presence of God in the sanctuary, blessing his name. And ladies and gentlemen, that's the kind of God we serve. That's why we can hope in God. He's so fair and kind and generous and so forgiving and so compassionate. He put his hands around those children and protected them through the generations until we open our Bibles and find out. They're leading worship in the temple. He can take what looks absolutely hopeless and turn it into something that brings glory to his name. I don't know what you're facing. I don't know what challenges are in your life right now, but if you feel hopeless, then you're a candidate for hope like nobody else in this room. If you want to encourage your heart in the Lord, start remembering what God has done for you. Remember what he's done. Remember what he has done for others and stir your heart. And then find a song. Find a bunch of them. And if you need to, grab a tambourine and start praising God. You will find hope. Why are you cast down, O my soul? Say it out loud. Put your hope in God. You never have to be overwhelmingly discouraged when you see Almighty God in the midst of your situation. He changes everything. But you have to give him permission. You have to invite him in. You have to give it over to him. I hope you will do it.
8: Amen. Well, discouragement, we can check that one off our list. We've talked about that. We'll come back to it maybe a little bit later, but right now we reflect upon what we've learned from the psalmist in these two psalms we've studied these last 2 days. Tomorrow on Monday, we're going to talk about temptation. And of course, we will turn to 1 Corinthians 10:13. There's no temptation taken you, but such as is common to man. And we're going to talk about how that works. Satan, we are told, goes about seeking whom he may devour, and he's after you and he's after me. He will use temptation of any kind to destroy our walk with the Lord. How we combat that, how we prepare for it, is of vital importance. All that tomorrow on Turning Point. Hope you'll be with us then. Until then, this is David Jeremiah. Thank you so much for your part in Turning Point as we reach out with the Word of God.
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12: 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Communication is not about pagiging loud or persuasive, but about being genuine, gentle, and relational. Dito po, ang language plays a very important role. When DYVS uses hiligaynon, it speaks directly to the heart of the listeners. Mas ramdam nila na they are being understood, not just informed. Hindi ito parang one way na pagbibigay ng impormasyon, but more of a conversation na may malasakit at respeto. Ang culture also shapes how messages are delivered. Sa mga hiligaynon, mahalaga ang paghidait, respeto, at pagkamaaluwa na relasyon. So even tone, choice of words, and how a message is delivered, nagmamatter po yun. Hindi kailangang maingay o sobrang direct. Mas effective ang simple, sincere, and warm communication. So in this way, DYVS becomes more than a source of news or programs. It becomes a trusted companion in everyday life. Kasabay sa trabaho, sa bahay, at sa mga moments ng reflection. At the end of the day, ang connection na nabubuo is not just through information, but through trust, consistency, and genuine care for the listener.
11: 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And what do you hope listeners ultimately understand when they hear it?
12: Sir, the sweet voice of salvation is more than just a slogan. It reminds po every day ng ating mission. Lahat ng programa namin dito sa DYVS, whether it's news, public affairs, music, or Bible teaching, should point people to the hope, love, and salvation that can only be found in Jesus Christ. Ang sweet po doesn't mean we avoid difficult issues. It means we communicate truth with grace, compassion, and love. Even when we discuss hard realities, gusto naming maramdaman ng listeners na may pag-asa, may malasakit, at may Diyos na handang tumulong sa kanila. Ultimately, ang prayer namin is that every listener will not only remember DYVS as a trusted radio station, but more importantly, that they will hear God's invitation to know Him personally. We hope they will understand that true hope, lasting peace, and real salvation are found in Jesus Christ. That's the heart behind the sweet voice of salvation.
11: How beautiful to hear that from you, to inspire people to follow Jesus Christ. And can you share some examples of how DYVS has made a meaningful impact in the lives of individuals, families, or communities over more than 5 decades?
12: By God's grace po, Sir Lucho, marami na kaming nakitang stories of lives being touched through the ministry of DYVS. Isa sa mga encouraging testimonies po ay mula sa kay Mrs. Mercedes Nanit ng Buena Vista, Guimaras. Isa po siyang 77-year-old na retired teacher. Isa siyang faithful listeners or listener ng DYVS at ibinahagi niya na ang DYVS ay naging malaking bahagi ng kanyang spiritual growth through the years. Kapag naririnig namin ang mga ganitong testimonies, napapaalala sa amin na ang radio is more than just a medium of communication. It is a ministry. Kahit hindi namin personal na nakikita ang bawat listener, God is using every broadcast to encourage hearts, strengthen ng mga pananampalataya, and bring people closer to Him.
11: Alam ko na sa programa natin na babahagi natin yung mensahe ng Panginoon. How about during emergencies such as typhoons, power outages, and other crises or disaster? How has DYVS served communities during these critical moments?
12: Sir Lucho, during emergencies po, yung radio, malaking tulong po talaga na medium. It becomes a lifeline. And by God's grace, DYVS has always taken that responsibility seriously. Sa mga panahon ng typhoons, power outages, Mount Canlaon situations, at iba pang crisis, we do our best to stay on air to give timely and accurate information para ang mga tao ay informed at guided, hindi nagpapanik. We coordinate po sa mga LGUs and disaster response teams to ensure that the information we share is verified and reliable. But aside from news and updates, we also provide encouragement and prayer support. Because during crisis, people don't just need information. We believe they also need hope. Kaya po, yung role po ng DYVS ay distinct. Distinct ito kasi we include po ng prayer in most of our programs, especially during emergencies. We pause to pray for safety, protection, and comfort for affected families, reminding listeners that they are not alone. At the end of the day, ang goal namin is to be a voice of calm, clarity, compassion, and hope in the middle of uncertainty. By God's grace, DYVS continues to serve as a trusted source of information and encouragement for the communities we serve.
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0: supporters, community organizations, at mga public institutions. So itong mga relationship po ay nakatulong to extend ng ating reach and serve more effectively, whether sa pag-share po ng gospel, pagbibigay ng public service information, or responding to community needs. Malaking bahagi po sila ng kung paano namin na ipagpatuloy ang misyon ng DYBS. They also open doors for collaboration and make our service more responsive sa needs ng community.
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1: I'm so encouraged to hear that because 55 years ang DYBS today, no? 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And why does that mission remain relevant in today's media landscape?
0: Sir, for 55 years ng DYBS, yung clearest statement ng ating purpose po is this: by God's grace, DYBS exists to faithfully proclaim the gospel of Jesus Christ while serving communities with truth, compassion, and hope. At its core, hindi lang po kami radio station. It is a ministry. Everything we do, from news, public service, to music, Bible teaching, is anchored on one mission: to point people to Christ and to be a voice of encouragement in everyday life. This mission remains very relevant today because even if media platforms mag-continue po yung pagbabago, the needs of people remain the same. People are still searching for truth, hope, guidance, and meaning in the middle of a noisy and often confusing world. Kaya whether on traditional or digital platforms, the message does not change. By God's grace, DYBS continues to be the sweet voice of salvation, faithfully declaring that true hope and salvation are found in Jesus Christ, and that message will always remain relevant in every generation.
1: 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We are very encouraged to know that your identity remains rooted in the gospel of Jesus Christ. God bless you. Through decades of broadcasting, 1233 DYBS has remained a steady companion to Hiligaynon-speaking communities in Western Visayas. As we continue the mission, our ministry is shaped by the people we serve in Bacolod and nearby provinces, and ultimately by the Lord who calls and sustains this work. May we be reminded that this work continues with the same heart for people and the same purpose until all have heard. Thank you for joining us. This has been

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2: Now, friends, we're back today in the third chapter of Galatians at verse 8, where we're looking at Abraham as the great illustration of justification by faith. And he stands in the Scripture everywhere as that illustration. Because you see, Abraham was justified by faith long before the law was given. In fact, over 400 years before the law was given. And I do not think anyone would say that he was justified by the Mosaic law. In fact, they couldn't say that. And therefore, when you and I trust Christ, we're saved the same way that Abraham was saved. And that means that we're saved by believing and by trusting Christ as our Savior. I think that's very important for us to see. Now, I want us to move today down to verse 8, and I want to read verse 8. And the Scripture, foreseeing that God would justify the heathen through faith, preached before the gospel under Abraham. Well, if faith without works, you see, was sufficient for Abraham, why should we desire something different? And as the blessing is not to Abraham's law works, but to his faith, why should we turn from faith to law works? And here we read in the Scripture, foreseeing that God would justify the heathen through faith, he preached the gospel to Abraham, saying, in thee shall all nations be blessed. Now, there are two things that I'd like to call attention to here that we think are rather important. Of course, one of them is this: when did God preach the gospel to Abraham? Well, you'll notice the illustration we used last time was the quotation that was from the 15th chapter of Genesis. Now, that was at the beginning of the life of Abraham, that is, his life of faith. Now, when you come to this next verse here, verse 8, when did God preach the gospel to Abraham? And the quotation that is given there, in thee shall all nations be blessed, well, you've got to turn to the end of the life of Abraham. That's over in the 22nd chapter of Genesis, and at verse 17, after Abraham had offered Isaac upon the altar. Now, I say he offered him. He was in just a hair's breadth of doing that thing when God stopped him. And God counted he'd done it because he demonstrated that he had that faith in God. He was believing God could raise him from the dead, the writer to the Hebrews says. But now let me read Genesis 22:17. Now, after this episode, God says that in blessing, I will bless thee, and in multiplying, I'll multiply thy seed as the stars of the heaven and as the sand which is upon the seashore, and thy seed shall possess the gate of his enemy, and in thy seed shall all the nations of the earth be blessed, because thou hast obeyed my voice. Now, the important thing is, this man obeyed the voice of God. He didn't go through it. God wouldn't let him. And he was willing to go through with it when God commanded it. And when God says stop, he stopped. Why? Because he obeyed the voice of God. Now, he demonstrated, actually here, by his actions, that he had the faith that when it says back in the 15th chapter, he believed God and it counted to him for righteousness. Now, there are some people that are troubled because they feel like there's a contradiction in the Scripture between Paul and James. Because over in the second chapter of the book of James, it says in verse 20, and I read beginning there, but wilt thou know, O vain man, that faith without works is dead? Was not Abraham our father justified by works when he had offered Isaac, his son, upon the altar. Now, I hope that you can see here that God says, and Paul writes here, Abraham was justified by faith. And that was at the beginning of his ministry, and here at the end of his ministry, why, this man James says he was justified. How? By works, because he offered up Isaac his son upon the altar. And now he goes on and says, seest thou how faith wrought with his works, and by works was made perfect? John Calvin used to put it like this, faith alone saves, but the faith that saves is not alone. In other words, a saving faith is a dynamic, vital faith that leads to works. Now, not works of law. And I hope you understand here, when James says, Abraham our father was justified by works, what kind of works? The works of faith, friends. Faith produces works. And this idea today of trying to say works will save you, you get the cart before the horse. In fact, some of them put the horse in the cart. But the important thing is to see justified by faith, and it leads to works, and it did in the life of this man. And I believe that before God, he sees our heart. He knows whether we've trusted Christ or not. And friends, he knows whether you're genuine or not. And for that reason, I like to say to church members today, then why don't you be genuine? He knows whether you are or not. You can fool the people in the church. You can fool your neighbors. You can put up a pious front. But why not be real and have a lot of fun in it all? And you don't have to put on. You can be real and trust Christ as your Savior. And that is the thing that's so important. And that will produce works. A living, dynamic faith will do that. Now, you will notice here that careful reading of the passage here in James reveals that James uses the history of Abraham to show that faith without works is dead. In fact, this is the last time God appeared to him. And not that portion that Paul refers to here in Galatians when he says he's justified by faith. Paul says faith alone is sufficient and proves that assertion by Abraham's history as found in the 15th chapter of Genesis. Now, James says that faith without works is dead and proves it by Abraham's history is found in the 22nd chapter of Genesis. If Abraham had welched in the 22nd chapter and said, wait a minute, I don't believe you like that. I don't really believe you. I've been putting on all these years. Then it would have been obvious that his faith was a pseudo-faith, but it was a genuine faith back in the 15th chapter, and God knew it that. Now, the works that James speaks of are not works of law at all. The law hadn't been given then, friends. We need to recognize that. And he says here in verse 23, the scripture was fulfilled which saith, Abraham believed God, and it was counted to him or imputed to him for righteousness. Now, James says that. Well, he's going back now, you see, to the reference that Paul gives at first. Then Paul says the gospel was preached to Abraham when? At the end of his life, when God made this promise to him. Now, there's no contradiction when you examine these passages like that between Paul and James. They are saying the same thing. One is looking at faith at the beginning. The other is looking at faith at the end. Or one's looking at the root of faith. The other's looking at the fruit of faith. The root of faith is faith alone saves you. But that saving faith produces something. Or again, John Calvin says faith alone saves, but the faith that saves is not alone. Now, that's very important to see. Now, let me move on down here in verse 9. So then they which be of faith are blessed with faithful Abraham. The word faithful here should be believing Abraham. In other words, God saves the sinner today on the same basis that he saved Abraham. That is, he asks of the sinner faith. He asks Abraham to believe him that he would do certain things for him. He asks you and me to believe that he's already done certain things for us in giving Christ to die. And so faith is the modus operandi by which you and I are saved. Now, verse 10. For as many as are of the works of the law are under the curse, for it is written, cursed is everyone that continueth not in all things which are written in the book of the law to do them. Now, if you'll notice here, the word continueth, that is the important word. Cursed is everyone that continueth not in all things which are written in the book of the law to do them. Now, I'm willing to grant that maybe there was a day in your life you felt very good and you were on top of the world and you were singing, everything's coming up daisies. And on that day, while you walked with the Lord, you didn't stump your toe. And then you say, well, because I did that, God saves me. But I'd like to ask the question here, cursed is everyone that continueth not in the things which are written in the book of the law to do them. How about that? Do you keep the law 24 hours every day, 7 days a week, 52 weeks out of the year in thought, word, and deed? My friend, the law could only condemn and will condemn you when you let down. And if you are a human being, you let down. I'm almost sure you do. You're not walking on top of the world all the time. I know there's a preacher, and he's a very fine preacher. He's always going around saying, hallelujah, praise the Lord. And someone asked his wife one day, says, is he like that all the time? And she said, no, says he has bad days. We all have bad days, don't we? And if you're going to come under law, my friend, you just will have to be under law. And if you have a good day, you're not going to be rewarded for that. Suppose that I keep all the laws of Pasadena, where I live, for 20 years. And I've been living here 20 years. And I guess maybe when the policeman's not looking sometimes, you know, if I'm in a hurry, I speed up a little. And I know now I'm going to get letters. I mentioned that once before. And, oh, did I get lectures. And I hope these people who lecture me, I hope that they're keeping all of the rules and regulations also. But may I say to you, maybe I have kept them all. Let me say that. That's a better illustration. 20 years, I keep all the laws. Well, suppose I wait out at my house. Well, I've kept the laws for 20 years. I feel like the officials of Pasadena ought to come out and give me a medal. My friend, they don't give you a medal for keeping the law. But suppose I keep it perfect for 20 years. And then in that day after the 20th year, I go out and I really break the law. Suppose I steal. Suppose I break the speed limit. You know what's going to happen? They're going to arrest me. They're going to arrest me. You see, the law doesn't reward you. It doesn't give you life. The law penalizes you. Faith, my friend, gives you something. In other words, if you're saved by faith, and that's the important thing, you see. Now, you're to continue in it if you're going to be under law. Now, he says, verse 11, but that no man is justified by the law in the sight of God, it's evident, for the just shall live by faith. Friends, even the Old Testament taught that you're saved by faith. It never said you're saved by law. You couldn't mention anybody this morning or today or this year. You can have a whole year to think it over. And if you find that somebody living back under the law was saved by keeping the law, let me know. I've never been able to find anybody that got saved by law. You know, at the heart of the Mosaic system was that sacrificial system. That was very important. That's what made Moses' face shone as it did. He put a veil over his face when it began to disappear, but I tell you, for a time there, it did shine because he rejoiced that God could extend grace and mercy to people, even under law. And that's the only way he saved people under law, was by grace and mercy. And in Habakkuk, it says, the just shall live by faith. This is Habakkuk 2:4. And by the way, that is quoted three times in the three major doctrinal epistles, in Galatians here, in Romans, and in Hebrews. And there's a particular emphasis in each epistle. The just, that is, justification, is emphasized in Romans. Shall live, that is Hebrews, the 11th chapter of Hebrews, for instance. The just shall live by faith. And as we are seeing here in Galatians, The great emphasis is upon by faith. Now, will you notice, he goes on to say, and the law is not of faith, but the man that doeth them shall live in them. Now, this is also an important verse. Faith and law are contrary principles for salvation and also for living. One cancels out the other. They're diametrically opposed to each other. If you're going to live by law, be saved by law, and live by law, then may I say to you, you can't be saved by faith. You can't combine them. They're contrary. It's just like when my daughter visited us down in Florida, we really wanted to go back by train, and that was just when the trains were beginning to phase out. And we went down and tried to get a train route back. Well, we had to go halfway around the world to go from Florida back to California. At least you'd have to go through Chicago, and I didn't want to go through Chicago, and she didn't either. So we had to come back by plane. And when I got the tickets, she said, oh, I wish we could go by train. I said, wouldn't it be nice if we could go both ways? Wouldn't it be nice if we could sit in the plane, put our feet down in the train, and go back that way? But, you know, that's absurd. You can't go both ways. If you're going to go by plane, you're going by plane. If you're going by train, you're going by train. You're not going to sit in a plane and put your feet down in the train. They've got no arrangement like that. And God has no arrangement for you to be saved by faith and by law. You're going to pick one or the other, friends. If you want it by law, then you can take it. But I advise you that he's already said you won't make it. He's already made that clear. Now he says, here again, the law is not of faith, but the man that doeth them shall live in them. Now he says, listen to this here, Christ hath redeemed us from the curse of the law. You see, the law condemned us. You might keep it for, like I said, 20 years here. And they don't reward you here in Pasadena for keeping a law. And I don't imagine they do that in your town either. Believe me, if you break it, they will arrest you. And Christ hath redeemed us from the penalty of the law. Why? Being made a curse for us, he bore that penalty. For it's written, cursed is everyone that hangeth on a tree. Now, this is a remarkable passage of Scripture. It's remarkable for several reasons. One reason is the children of Israel did not use this method of public execution, that is, hanging on a tree. They stoned them to death. My wife noted something over that. Frankly, I hadn't noted it, but when she went over with me, she said, you know, I often wondered why they used stoning in that day. She said, now I know. And says, anywhere you turn in this land, there are plenty of stones. And the rockiest land in the world is Israel. And it was a very good method, because all you had to do was just step outside your door, and there it was. And that was the method. But there was a way of treating criminals who were outstanding criminals, who were actually horrible criminals, and to make them a spectacle, this is what they did. Deuteronomy 21:23. I'm reading now the law. His body, that is, if a man, he said, commits a sin worthy of death, and he be put to death, thou hang him on a tree. His body shall not remain all night upon the tree, but thou shalt in any ways bury him that day, for he that is hanged is accursed of God. That is, if he's committed an awful crime, after he's been stoned to death, you take that body and string it up on the tree, that it might be a spectacle. But don't leave it there overnight. Why? He's accursed of God, that thy land be not defiled, which the Lord thy God giveth thee for an inheritance. Now, the Lord Jesus Christ bore the curse for us. He was hanged on a tree. That was no accident, by the way. Now he says here, and notice this, that the blessing of Abraham might come on the Gentiles through Jesus Christ, that we might receive the promise of the Spirit, how through faith. Now, Israel had the law for 1,500 years. They never made it by law. Peter, you remember, said that. He made that statement very clear, the Council of Jerusalem in Acts 15. He said, we and our fathers, we were not able to keep the law. Why do we want to put the Gentiles under it? Now, if they could not keep it, we cannot keep it. Therefore, God now has made it to those like Abraham. Now to Abraham and his seed were the promises made. He saith not unto seeds as of many, but as of one, and to thy seed which is Christ. And so God had called Abraham. going to make him a blessing to the world. How did he make him a blessing to the world? Through Jesus Christ, my friend. He is the one that has brought salvation to the world. Now, verse 17, and this I say, that the covenant that was confirmed before of God in Christ, the law which was 430 years after, cannot disannul, that it should make the promise of none effect. Suppose you make a contract with a man, and then about a year later, you've agreed to pay him $100, let's say. Get it down in my size money, $100. And you say, well, I just think I'll pay him $50. And you go and say, here's $50. And the man says, well, wait a minute, you agreed to pay $100. He says, well, I've changed that. The man says, no, you don't. You can't change your contract after it's been made. Now, God made a promise to Abraham. He'd save him by faith. When the law came along, it did not disannul God's promise that he made to Abraham. It was a threefold promise. That, my friend, is very important to see. God saves by faith, and the coming of the law never changed that one whit. All right, we're going to leave off there. Not moving very fast here, but this is important, friends. Oh, how important this section is.

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1: Entry-level work is quickly becoming obsolete in the age of AI. Businesses increasingly are embracing the efficiency of this new technology. However, they're finding that their use of AI is leading to a problem in their younger workforce.

0: Experience starvation is a new term. It's what happens when workers are not shaped by tasks like data entry and drafting reports. Turns out, going through the paces of busy work is a vital part of transforming workers into the knowledgeable assets their employers need them to become. Increasingly, they are lacking the experience to know whether the work of AI is good or just AI slop. But in another way, this is not new. The need to learn and grow applies to all aspects of life, and especially in the spiritual process of sanctification. In this, our slow growth is true growth, as we're shaped into the image of Christ by the Spirit. Welcome to Haven Today. I'm David Wolin, sharing the great story that's all about Jesus. We're in a series called Navigating AI with Wisdom. At this juncture of the series, we're going to bring in another voice. For frequent listeners of Haven Today, this will seem like deja vu all over again, because Brett McCracken was just on with us a couple of weeks ago talking about his book, The Wisdom of Sleep. But I was grateful to make that connection then, because I've appreciated very much how thoughtful Brett, in his context, is thinking as a writer and editor about the unforeseen aspects that over-relying on AI can have on all of us.
1: We work to God's glory, and part of that glorifying God is the wrestle, the struggle, the overcoming challenges. You know, as human image bearers of God, part of what we bear in God's image is a desire to bring order out of chaos, but that ordering of chaos takes time, and it's a process. And we lose that when we just use AI to get to the end result immediately.
0: My guest today, Brett McCracken, he'll be back with us in a few moments. And what you'll hear us talking about will, I hope, be inspiring for you. The goal is to start having more conversations about what it means to walk through this moment of history and making sure that if we use AI, that we're aware it is also shaping and reshaping us and the world around us. There are and will be unforeseen consequences for this. Surely this is a time, if there ever was, one that God's people need wisdom. And that's why I was so grateful to find this brand new resource just released by my guest earlier this week, Pete Killingly. The book is called A Christian's Guide to AI, and he's asking the hard questions and spotlighting the relevant biblical principles that we need to be informing this discussion. And he does all of that without technical jargon. This is a book written for regular people who want to grow in their knowledge and discernment, which is all going to be needed now as we're living in the age of AI. And so to that end, I want to invite you to get this vital resource and get it from Haven Today. When you do that, you're helping us. You're helping bring these kinds of discussions, which need to be heard across North America through countless listeners to Haven Today. You keep us on the air, and as you do, you're helping others behold Christ in a new way and learn to live with the wisdom we need biblically in our world. So be sure to request A Christian's Guide to AI by phone at 865-HAVEN, 865-HAVEN, or at haventoday.org. haventoday.org. Well, this is an issue that often brings up some fears and anxieties, so we'll begin now with a prayer set to music. Evan Kraft and Meredith Andrews with Be My Shalom.

0: This is Haven Today. I'm David Wolin, and we're continuing our discussion about the wise use of, and in some cases, the non-use of AI. And today, I want to welcome a new guest to this series, but he's not new to Haven Today, Brett McCracken. Welcome back.
1: Yeah, thanks, David. Great to be back.
0: Feels like we just did this, didn't we? You know, it's not uncommon to have returning guests to the program. Typically, we space it out a little bit more than this. You and I just finished doing the interview on the wisdom of sleep just a few weeks ago. But during that conversation, you know, before we actually started recording the interview, we were talking about AI and the line in the sand, and that would literally quote the title of your article, the line in the sand that that you and TGC have drawn with AI and standards for writing and for your writers that contribute their creative work to the Gospel Coalition, where you're a senior editor. But then beyond that, if I'm not mistaken, I think you're someone who has led writing workshops. One of my friends actually is a TGC writer. He's told me how much you've helped him with your editing. And you know, you've had a lot of time to think about writing as a discipline and art and act of worship. So writing is very close to your heart, isn't it?
1: It's very close to my heart. It's my vocation. It's what has been my life's work, you know, for 20 plus years as a writer and an editor who gets to work with writers and develop them. And I love hearing that from your friend who had nice things to say about working with me, because I think that honestly, I love writing and I love the joy in the Lord that I feel in that craft. But sometimes I love editing even more, because the chance that you have as an editor to come alongside a young writer or a writer who's eager to grow in their craft, and to be able to help them do that, to help give them, you know, that feedback that helps improve their writing is wonderful. So yeah, I care about this. And that's why I wrote the article, the Line in the Sand article, which is very strong and it's bold, but it's because I care so much.
0: So Brett, let's segue from there then, and let's talk about this AI policy that TGC released, and actually let's just talk about crafting the policy before we actually talk about the policy, because I'm sensing some alignment with some of the other stances and outputs and publications that I've seen from TGC. This was something that I think you worked on probably with your other colleagues as well.
1: Yeah, so the actual policy has been kind of over a year in like deliberation and trying to figure out, you know, as generative AI has come onto the scene, anyone who works in written publication, that business has had to kind of develop, like, what is our stance on this? Where do we draw the line? Like, are we okay with this use of AI, this use? So we've been having those conversations like everyone else has at the Gospel Coalition. And we've always had a very conservative posture towards it in terms of like not really wanting our writers to use it, but we haven't gotten like super specific in terms of laying it out there and what that means and what that doesn't mean. So I would say the catalyst was this spring, 5 or 6 months ago, a lot of us editors were starting to get daily, weekly submissions that we would suspect was AI. And now there's softwares like Pangram that you can use to like put it through Pangram to determine. And more of what we were getting was either 100% AI or had parts of it that were AI. And we just intuitively suspected that from our human kind of editorial two cents, our spidey sense, you know, for the certain like tells of AI writing, which there are a few, although it's becoming increasingly difficult as AI gets more specific, more sophisticated. So because of our experience and in that that really difficult position that we're in as an editor, where we don't want to be super suspicious of everything. We don't want to have this posture of like starting to suspect that everything that is written for us is written by AI. So we decided we just need to like develop our policy. We need to draw a really hard line, basically make it clear that we will not publish any written work at the Gospel Coalition that has basically any AI involvement, just so it's out there, it's public, and hopefully that will lead people who might be tempted to use AI to write an article to just know that TGC is not a place where that's going to fly. So they're not even going to bother with that. So it's a little bit like, it was kind of like a sustainability measure for us as editors to be able to keep working in a viable manner so that we can just preemptively address the AI piece so that no one even bothers, you know, to send stuff our way that they used AI to produce.
0: I appreciate that a lot. I have a few follow-up questions on that, but I just want to kind of insert this too on the Haven Today side of things. So it was back in March when I went on the air for a week in a series called Remaining Faithful Voices, and we pretty much gave a similar type of AI policy, but in our sphere of what we do, you know, in broadcasting. Yeah. And I laid out kind of a grid of three rules that I always am asking of myself when it comes to the use of AI. One of them is, does it make me less reliant on the Holy Spirit? Second, does it undermine, and I'm talking about generative AI in particular, voice and video in particular in the broadcast sphere, but does it undermine the authentic, you know, image of God, humanity of me or anyone else? And then thirdly, is it an implicit deception? Is it trying to convince people that something that they're hearing or seeing is a real bona fide representation of a real person? And if that's the case, then it's an attempt at deception. So I think that the broader point is that what for our listeners, whatever sphere you're in, you're coming from the standpoint of a writer and editor. I'm coming from from the standpoint of a broadcaster. But the massive onslaught of AI into all of these different parts of our lives is posing unique questions, but they probably have a lot of commonalities in terms of how we're thinking about it or processing it, because we all have some decisions that we're going to have to make. You know, maybe some of them quite consequential.
1: Yeah, and I know from my own experience, and I suspect that your average person out there is starting to just be more suspicious of everything that they see or hear on, you know, whether it's like songs you come across on Spotify or any given article that comes across your social media feed or videos on your Facebook feed. Like, I think people out there are just like, how can I trust anything anymore? Like, why bother with online content these days if there's a good chance it's just AI, you know, faking being real? And so as content producers, you know, you're in that business of producing content. I'm in that business. Although I don't love content, I think that word diminishes the reality of it a little bit. But
0: I agree. But
1: as a producer of resources, we at TGC want people to trust what they see coming out of TGC is going to be human. These are articles, these are podcasts, these are videos from actual human image bearers, you know, brothers and sisters in Christ who are producing these ideas themselves out of a place of passion, out of a place of worship. You know, it's not just zeros and ones that are assembling words in a pretty way, you know, to make a point that might be true. And that's the thing that's tricky about AI. If all we care about is the end product of like a well-written, theologically accurate article, then why would we say AI is wrong, you know? AI can do that. AI can produce a really helpful, theologically accurate article on almost any topic. But that's not all that matters, right? When we access an article on our phones or watch a video on YouTube, it matters that the person speaking is real. We're having a moment of human connection with another person who is sharing their ideas and their insights. It's not just the insights that matter. It's the person and the process and knowing that it's coming from a real human place. So I think that's a lot of what I tried to articulate in the Line in the Sand article is at TGC, we value the process of creating these resources more than just the end result. And I think we're going to have to develop a theology of process in the Christian world, not just a pragmatic appreciation for the end goal, right? The means to the end matter. The process that gets us to the takeaway, that matters. And in a world of AI, we go from like prompt to end result in 2 seconds. And what it eliminates is that valuable human processing time, you know. And even for me as a writer, and this is maybe getting into like other questions you might have, David, but as a writer, that process, that toiling over words, that sometimes you sit as a writer for hours with kind of that struggle of like, how do I articulate what I want to say and how do I organize my thoughts? That's a inefficient process. Sometimes that takes me like a long time. And yet in God's economy, I think it's time well spent because it's forming me. The wrestle is like a spiritually sanctifying process. And that's work. That's work in general, right? We work to God's glory. And part of that glorifying God is the wrestle, the struggle, the overcoming challenges. You know, as human image bearers of God, part of what we bear in God's image is a desire to bring order out of chaos. But that ordering of chaos takes time and it's a process. And sometimes as a writer, the ordering of the chaos of an empty page and a lot of disconnected ideas, which feels chaotic when I sit down to write an article. But that process of gradually bringing order out of the chaos of my, like, you know, disconnected ideas and notes, that's beautiful. And that's a way that I'm imaging God. And I'm, you know, once I get to that final product of like a well-ordered, well-structured article, I just feel like I have gone through a inherently valuable human dignifying process of bringing order out of chaos. And we lose that when we just use AI to get to the end result immediately.
0: Yeah, and I think that's important. I think about, so not everybody's a writer. Not everybody is doing the kind of day-to-day work that you're doing. Hopefully, all of us who are following Christ, we're sitting in church every Sunday, so we can relate to sitting there in a congregation and hearing someone who has crafted a message teaching God's word. And I don't think that any of us need any convincing to think, now, how important is it to us that pastor who's preaching has actually spent time in the word, and that the things that he's so passionately expressing is not voice acting convincingly, but is actually arising from a place of deep formation and the work of God within him, so that we're hearing the Spirit of God speaking through one created in his image who's been in the word and you know, doing this thing that was God's idea in the first place. And any kind of disruption that messes that up anywhere in the process, I think really in some ways robs the Lord of the glory that would be his if we would just submit to him and allow ourselves to go through that messiness, but be guided by him. And we can all kind of sense the deception that would be implicit in that if that were to happen, if that pastor had not actually written that sermon or done that. So it does translate. Curious question for you. How has this been received? I mean, you're a very public organization. Mm-hmm. This went far and wide. You mentioned earlier that it got a lot of publicity. How are you hearing that as the church broadly, and maybe the culture even broadly, receives that?
1: Yeah. I mean, I think anytime you draw a line in the sand and actually use that phrase, which we did, you're going to have people on both sides of that line, you know, who agree with you and kind of take your side on whatever side of the line you're on. And you're going to have people who don't like that TGC drew a line where we did and push back. And so we've seen both types of responses. Personally, I've gotten just a ton of really encouraging emails and text messages from people thanking me. A lot of like leaders, a lot of pastors, leaders of Christian organizations even, who have taken time to reach out and thank me for the thought leadership that my article and TGC's stance represents, because people are confused right now. We're in a confusing cultural moment where there's a massive technological transition underway, and everyone senses that it's going to be radically, you know, it's going to radically alter everything. And in moments like this, people they need leadership. They need thought leadership. And so I've gotten so many people that are just like, thank you for like being bold and taking a stance. And, you know, we're humble. We recognize that, like, history will determine, you know, whether our stance was wise or extreme, you know, in decades to come. But our best wisdom now as an organization is that we need to be clear and we need to be strong in the direction that we went. And AI is such a powerful technology. And I'm generally a nuanced person, and I feel like nuance is usually what you need in, like, complicated situations. But with how powerful AI is and how we're already seeing some really disturbing expressions of it, even in the writing and publishing world, there's more and more examples of best-selling books that we find out later were written by AI. You know, I think in this moment, we need to just be decisive. And, you know, it's not to say that we have no nuance in our policy at TGC, but we wanted to be clear, and we wanted to basically say, like, at least for now, it's totally off limits. We want everyone to trust that TGC is a purveyor of Christian, human-made Christian resources that they can trust. And I think it's serving us well so far. I mean, I feel like we gained or strengthened trust in a lot of our audience, and the people who hated our posture on AI tend to be the people that didn't really like us anyway. That's what I've seen. the anti-TGC crowd, which were anti before, you know, the AI policy is just the latest thing that they're taking, you know, aim at TGC for. So that's a summary of the reception so far.
0: Yeah, well, that's fair. And I knew that. And you know what? I think there's something else in this. So you talk about thought leadership. I think it's okay for other organizations to draw a line in a slightly different place.
1: But for sure,
0: drawing a line, period, is something that encourages me. And just engaging the conversation with biblical reasoning and some care. Well, Brett McCracken, thanks for being with us on Haven today.
1: Thanks. It was a great conversation. Thanks for having me.
0: This is Haven Today. I'm David Wolin, and we are living in an historic moment in history. The question is, how big will the moment prove to be? We know the printing press changed the world, and so did the atomic bomb. Is this moment more like one or the other, or is it something else entirely? Truth is, nobody but our God knows. So what does it look like for us to look to Him and His unchanging word to help us wisely navigate this moment at the dawn of AI? Christians everywhere need this book in their hands. It's called A Christian's Guide to AI, and in it, my guest earlier this week brings biblical wisdom to the topic in a way few others have. I'm David Wolin. Won't you come back again next time? We'll be keeping it all about Jesus. It's the great story here on Haven Today.